That's Cyndi Lauper with Time After Time. Her, I guess you'd say the equivalent of her rock ballad. So let's cheer things up a bit anyway. We're having a few sad songs this morning. Must be my mood, I think. Here's Diana Ross with Upside Down.

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1: Hello? Hello, Martin. I can't hear you at all, so get this straight.
0: What?
1: This is Adele Cass, secretary to Joe Girard, the diamond merchant. They killed him, and I'm bound hand and foot.
0: Go on, I'm listening.
1: I heard you say something, but I can't make out what it was. I managed to push the receiver off of my chin, but I can't hold it to my ear.
0: Go ahead, I understand.
1: You know the address. 45 Fulton Place. Bring the police. I'll try to get free.
0: We'll be there right away. Goodbye.
2: Oh, thank heavens you're here, Mr. Martin.
0: And this is Lieutenant Garfield of the police.
3: How do you do, Miss Cass? Jim, do you want to go look at the body?
0: Let's get the story first. I couldn't get much on the phone.
3: Tell us what happened, Miss Cass.
2: I will in a minute. I'm a little shaken. I just managed to get the rope off.
0: Oh, please, Miss Cass. Time is very important.
2: Mr. Garfield, I knew it would happen.
3: Why?
2: Well, he always carried a packet of diamonds in the inside pocket of his jacket.
0: Did they take it?
2: Yes.
3: When did it happen?
2: About 8. Mr. Girard asked me to work late tonight. He was dictating a letter when... I can hardly bear to think of it.
3: Go on, Miss Cass.
2: Two men, they walked in and they grabbed us both and... One of them bound me up. I couldn't move.
0: What did they use to kill Girard?
2: The metal stool. They hit him over the head because he struggled so.
3: Yes, go on.
2: The blood rushed from his veins. It was horrible.
0: And the diamonds?
2: He must have been dead or nearly dead. They opened his jacket. It was his new double-breasted blue suit, and they took the packet from his inner pocket.
0: And you phoned me right away?
2: Well, as soon as I could wriggle over to the desk and get the receiver off the hook.
3: Let's have a look at the body.
2: Oh, it was horrible. Just horrible.
3: Miss Cass, I thought you said they unbuttoned his jacket.
2: Well, they did. Then they buttoned it before they left.
3: Oh, I see. And it was a man and a woman?
2: No, two men. Their faces were covered, but I know they were men.
3: All right, Cass, come across. Where did you hide the diamonds?
2: What are you talking about?
3: Just this, Miss Cass. I arrest you for the murder of Joseph Girard. Where did Adele Cass slip up in her murder and robbery? There are two clues. Do you know them? In a moment, Jim Martin and Lieutenant Garfield will tell us. But first,

0: Now, let's see if you're as observant as Jim Martin and Lieutenant Garfield.
1: You're crazy. Why, Mr. Martin himself heard me on the phone.
0: That was your first mistake, Miss Cass. If you were really bound hand and foot, you couldn't have dialed the Martin Protective Service. Your second error, Miss Cass, was insisting that two men committed the murder. Right, Martin?
2: That's absolutely right.
0: You see, Miss Cass, a man buttons a coat or jacket left side over right. A woman buttons it right over left. Joe Girard's jacket was buttoned by a woman, right over left. And that woman, Miss Cass, was you.

And that was Dragon with Are You Old Enough? A question we've all asked, I guess, at one time or another. Are you old enough? I'll leave that there. This is Exile with Kiss You All Over.

That's Exile with Kiss You All Over. Sounds very nice. Now we've got Genesis with Invisible Touch right out of 1986.

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1: 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And now, what have we got now? We've got Heart with All I Want to Do Is Make Love to You.

The very Hot Girls from Heart. It was an all-girl metal band. Took on the guys in the late 80s. That's All I Want to Do Is Make Love to You. Well, thanks for your company this morning. It's been great having you, and I'll catch you right here next time. To take us out today is a bit of an anthem. This is Irene Cara with Flashdance from the movie.

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0: Interstate gospel to me is just such a strong statement. As a traveler, we're not, but as everybody that drives on the street and sees these church signs, you know, some days it hits you right in the heart, even when you weren't expecting it. And when Ange came with that title, it was striking to me. So I feel like all of us just, there wasn't even a discussion about once we had that title and that song written. There wasn't really a need to discuss, should we call the record this? It just felt like that's what we were doing is preaching the truth, you
1: Yeah,
0: know?
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5: Welcome to Euroa. Euroa gained a higher elementary school in 1919, 6 years after Benalla's. Its local fame was strengthened by having three Victoria Cross winners, two from Gallipoli and one from the Boer War, which was understood to be a record for a provincial town. Sporting bodies were numerous during the 1920s and 1930s. Twice yearly race meetings, polo, a swimming enclosure on Seven Creeks, a picturesque oval for district cricket, golf, cycling, tennis, bowling, and croquet club, coursing and gun and rifle clubs. An athletic club was begun in 1934. Wool production increased as a proportion of Euroa's rural output, and the wool prices gained during the early 1950s accentuated the change. The Euroa Butter Factory closed in 1951. Euroa gained several manufacturing industries, one being Mrs. Simons and Sons Clothing Factory in 1944. Tourism became important, and when the Seven Creeks Run was sold for $2 million in 1973, it was planned as a tourist development. The venture was wound up and sold in 1984.
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When we put those records on, we'd say, son, someday you'll understand. They can make you laugh, help you cry, take you to a place and time that you once knew.

0: What a Song Can Do was a song that I wrote about my dad, actually. And I even got really emotional when I was recording that song. I was a bit teary. I must be getting old and sentimental in my old age. But it's amazing how powerful music is. And it's amazing how it can stir up emotions within the listener, or how it can take you back to a certain moment in time when you first heard a specific song, or, you know, it really is an incredible thing. And
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0: Shout Out the Lights, I wrote with Monty Powell about maybe 6 years ago, and I'd forgotten about the song, and Monty brought it back in to say maybe we should revisit this, and it was another, it was a relationship song, but another take on staying in it. That's what it's about, you know, to just stay in it. Don't run, don't do everything, but just stay, try and stay in it. And I like the way it, that one definitely opened up more in the studio too, because it was just a guitar vocal demo that I had to work with. But I like the way that turned out. I think, I remember when we wrote the song, I remember saying to Monty, I get it, it sounds good, and I know a lot of people do this, but I don't think this is the right thing to do. I don't think you should ever go to bed angry. And so I think it was Monty who said, well, in the chorus, let's say, baby, I love you, I'm not going to bed angry. Let's just say that right out, you know, state that very clearly. But, you know, we're not getting anywhere.
1: It's 1:31.
2: 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That's 5820 7800.
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0: Welcome to Gundagai. Andrew George Scott, aka Captain Moonlight, was an Australian bushranger. On a trip to Italy for the purpose of studying Roman aqueducts, Scott enlisted with the forces of the revolutionary Giuseppe Garibaldi. Though unable to speak the language, Scott's service in the campaign earned him a personal note of commendation from the revolutionary leader. He moved to Australia in early 1868, calling himself Captain Moonlight, thought to be after American criminal Archie Telford, who used the alias. He met up with James Nesbitt, a young man whom he had met in prison, considered by many to be Scott's lover, and trading on his tabloid celebrity as Captain Moonlight, began a career as a public speaker on prison reform. In March 1879, he assembled a gang of young men with Nesbitt as his second-in-command, and the others being Thomas Rogan, 21, Thomas Williams, 19, Gus Ranecki, 19, and Graham Bennett, 18. Scott met these young men through his lecture tours or through brothels. Inspecting Superintendent of Police John Sadley, a Victorian police officer, claims Scott sent word back to infamous bushranger Ned Kelly, asking to join forces with him, but that Kelly sent back word threatening that if Scott or his band approached him, he would shoot them down. The reasons for Kelly's refusal are unclear, though it is worth noting that Kelly was a Catholic Irishman and Scott an Anglican Scots-Irish. Scott seems to have never received the reply as his gang left Melbourne in the later part of 1879 and travelling north crossed into New South Wales to look for work. The gang ended up holed up in the farmhouse of Edmund McGled and was surrounded by a substantial police force. During the shootout, Senior Constable Webb Bowen was shot and killed, as were members of Captain Moonlight's gang, including Nesbitt. According to newspaper reports at the time, Scott openly wept at the loss of his dearest and closest companion and raised the wounded man and kissed him passionately. Captain Moonlight was hanged in Sydney on the 20th of January 1880. Scott went to the gallows wearing a ring woven from a lock of Nesbitt's hair on his finger, and his final request was to be buried in the same grave as Nesbitt. His final request was not granted until 1995, when his body was transported by horse and carriage and reinterred at Gundagai next to Nesbitt's grave.
6: It's 1:47.

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1: I like beer. It makes me a jolly good fellow.
2: So next time you're passing through Leesville, pop into the Leesville Hotel, where everyone's a local. Back in 1849, a Victorian barley farmer began brewing his own beer in a small wooden shack at the back of his farm. For 15 years he toiled with barley, hops and yeast, trying to ferment that perfect brew. But he never got it right. And then he died. So we bought up the land in Pyramid Hill at a very cheap price and built a magnificent pub. And today that's the very same pub that brings you great hospitality along with that glorious Carlton Draft. What a lovely story. Good friends and good company. You'll find it all at the Victoria Hotel, Pyramid Hill.
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4: Welcome to Wangaratta. Wangaratta has three secondary schools: Galen Catholic College, private; Cathedral College, private, which has two campuses; and the Wangaratta High School, which has three campuses. The Goulburn Ovens Institute of TAFE has two Wangaratta campuses. The Docker Street campus offers a broad range of courses from business studies to music, with a central area containing a cafeteria, library and student services. The Christensen Lane campus on the outskirts of Wangaratta is the home for the National Centre for Equine Education, as well as providing courses in horticulture.
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0: Yes, 5 minutes past the hour of four, of course. Anyone who had a heart, the great Cilla Black. Let's get this going, the second hour. Glenn Medeiros, he had a great hit with this love ballad, Nothing's Gonna Change My Love For You.

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1: Weather. Time to have a look at the all-important weather for tomorrow, of course. Tomorrow being the Wednesday, the 17th day of June, thanks to the Bureau of Meteorology. Thank them. Starting off in Perth, partly cloudy tomorrow and 17. Adelaide, rain and 20. Possible shower for Melbourne and 21. Hobart, rain easing, showers easing and 16. Looking at our nation's capital, partly cloudy in Canberra tomorrow, 18. Sydney, partly cloudy and 22. Newcastle, mostly sunny, 23. Heading towards Queensland, Brisbane, partly cloudy, 23. Darwin, sunny and 32. When finally for Alice Springs, showers increasing and 28 degrees. 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Coming up, a gentleman would have been celebrating 76 years today. Irish musician. He was the lead guitarist with a great band that started off in 1976. We'll tell you who that is in just a moment. It was announced this morning, two great groups getting back together for a great tour as part of the Australian Summer Tour that they have each year. The first group we're going to feature is an Australian group called Australian Crawl. Of course, David and James Rain, of course, they're touring around later this year. This is two of their big ones. Here's Australian Crawl and Boys Light Up.

She wants to play with the toy of all. And school's out early, and soon we'll be learning. And the lesson today is

Yeah, Alicia Keys, that was one of her big hits. It's called Girl on Fire. You're with ZFM, Power Country Radio 16 and the Hume Travel Network. 4 minutes past five, welcome to the final hour of our Tuesday edition of Drive Time. Brent Stevens with you. Time for more Australian music. Here is Australia's John Williamson. It was announced earlier last month that he'd be retiring from touring. Of course, this is one of his big ones from the album of the same name, his Boomerang Cafe.

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2: When approaching a level crossing with flashing lights, stop at the white line when flashing lights and bells are operating. Wait for lights and bells to cease operating before proceeding. Obey the signs and signals at level crossings.

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0: I was here. You know, we spend our whole life looking for the meaning of life, you know, looking for the thing that you're supposed to be doing that really matters to you, and, you know, and fills your soul up, I guess. And it's kind of like really going up to a huge big wall and saying, this is who I am. This is what I've done. I was here. And at the end of your life, you know, you kind of want to leave a legacy behind. You want to leave something that says, yeah, that guy, that's what he did. And this song is, that's what it says to me, you know, make a difference, make it count. I want to be someone that when I go, they look at that big blank wall.
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1: Back in 1849, a Victorian barley farmer began brewing his own beer in a small wooden shack at the back of his farm. For 15 years he toiled with barley, hops and yeast, trying to ferment that perfect brew. But he never got it right. And then he died. So we bought up the land in Pyramid Hill at a very cheap price and built a magnificent pub. And today that's the very same pub that brings you great hospitality along with that glorious Carlton Draft. What a lovely story. Good friends and good company. 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

0: 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Drivers must obey the school zone speed limit of 40 kilometres per hour between the school zone and end school zone signs. The school zone speed limit applies on New South Wales government school days and during the times on the school zone sign. School zone hours are normally 8 a.m. until 9:30 a.m. and then 2:30 p.m. until 4 p.m. School zones are enforceable on all New South Wales government school days. 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
1: Following these simple rules will make using roundabouts easier. The roundabout sign means slow down and prepare to give way. So as you're approaching a roundabout, you must slow down and if necessary stop and give way to traffic already on the roundabout. When there is a safe gap in the traffic, enter the roundabout. You must also indicate left when exiting. Remember, slow down and give way to traffic already on the roundabout. The road is there to share.
2: Welcome to Tarcutta. Charles Ebden was a pioneer founder of Tarcutta. He sold Mungaburina in 1837 and Karlsruhe in 1840, retaining Bongilla until 1851. From about 1840, Ebden lived in Melbourne, eventually in a mansion he built at the eastern end of Collins Street. He also built Black Rock House on Port Phillip Bay beyond Brighton.
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1: When approaching a level crossing with flashing lights, stop at the white line when flashing lights and bells are operating. Wait for lights and bells to cease operating before proceeding. Obey the signs and signals at level crossings.
2: Welcome to Coolack. Low-lying hills encompass Coolack, subtly contrasting the flatness of the enclosed farmland, and it was in these hills in early 1920 that Henry Lawson was encouraged by young Grace McManus to climb after frequenting the local hotel. Grace's father ran the local Coolack store, and some of Lawson's friends in Sydney had persuaded the rider to spend time in Coolack. He stayed with the McManus family. It was hoped this time in the bush would improve his health, which had been severely ravaged by his alcoholism. Lawson stayed for two brief weeks, and although promising to return, he never did. Within 2 years, he was dead.
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0: Good, bro, and you?
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0: Look, we were wondering, would you be able to grab us a couple of drinks?
1: Can't you boys get it yourselves?
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1: 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Give us some cash.
0: Yeah,
1: 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Don't tell anyone that. No,
0: legend, bro.
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2: Welcome to Euroa. Euroa was surveyed in 1849 and planned as a roadside squatting centre in 1850 to 51 on the road from Melbourne to Wodonga. Drovers camped at the spot due to the presence of a permanent water supply. By 1852, the town site consisted of Euroa Homestead in Kirkland Street and two huts occupied by a bootmaker and a married couple who worked on Euroa Station. However, the town grew more rapidly than expected due to the road traffic generated by the gold rushes. A store and a butcher shop were the first commercial buildings. A hotel opened in 1853 and a post office in 1854. The first school was established in a small bark hut in 1854. At this time, the residences were all of slab or bark construction, clotted with clay and roofed with stringy bark. In 1856, wheat farming began on small blocks and Euroa became a regular coach stop on the Melbourne to Beechworth run. Timber and honey were also exploited commercially in the town's early days. The first substantial church, a Catholic church, was built in 1867.

Lucy Lou. Tomorrow night, instead of finger-licking chicken, let's have us an old-fashioned stew. Wacky-doo, have us an old-fashioned stew. In the fridge there's beef from Australia. Picked it up from the market today. It's labeled choice and you'll love it. Now hop to it and start right away. Hop to it and start right away. Next night after much preparation, Ronald sat down to his stew.

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The reply was, I wish I could find him, 'cause he went and put horse in mine too. Went and put horse in mine too. That bloke who said horses for courses, he must have looked in a crystal ball, 'cause these days your main course has 'em, and you don't know they're in there at all. And you don't know they're in there at all. Struck old Bill the beef baron on Tuesday. I said, Bill, who put roux in the stew? He said, I don't know, old mate, but I'd like to, 'cause I've something to put in his too. It ain't roux.

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3: Welcome to Gundagai. By 1932, Australia was in the depths of the Great Depression, and Gundagai Hospital was in danger of closing due to debts of more than £2,000. Oscar Collins, a hospital board member, came up with the idea of erecting a statue of the dog dedicated to the pioneers as a way of attracting tourists and raising funds for the hospital. Although the council of the day refused to support the idea, the Back to Gundagai Week committee, led by Messrs Collins and Stribley, persevered and raised the funds for the casting of the famous dog who sits on the tucker box. With input from Frank Rosconi, Gundagai's famous monumental mason, and Frederick McGowan, the life-size statue was cast in bronze by Alfred Taylor at Oliver's Foundry, owned by W.J. Traylor in Sydney. The monument was sited at the 5 mile north of Gundagai in an area which later became known as Snake Gully. The unveiling of the monument on the 28th of November 1932 by then Prime Minister Joe Lyons was the culmination of the 1932 Back to Gundagai Week. By the end of these festivities, the hospital debt was more than cleared and the hospital was saved. The dog continued to support the local hospital with the money placed in its wishing well and royalties from souvenirs. The first kiosk was opened by Annie Pyers around 1933. Mrs. Pyers used to pose her dog Hoppy on a wooden box for visitors to be photographed with him, and also set up the wishing well in front of the dog for the benefit of Gundagai Hospital. It was Annie who appropriated the name Snake Gully from Steel Rudd's popular On Our Selection radio serial, which began in 1937, and she and husband Andy told visitors they were Dad and Mum. Her contribution to the dog's history is commemorated in the recent naming of Annie Pyers Drive at the site. For many years, the dog has been cherished by locals and visitors alike. The Dog on the Tucker Box Festival is celebrated each third week in November, with the famous Snake Gully Cup Racing Carnival taking place on the Friday and Saturday, along with other activities in the town. The third Sunday morning is set aside for celebrating the dog's birthday, and the dog's breakfast at the 5 mile is a highlight.
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0: 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Back in 1849, a Victorian barley farmer began brewing his own beer in a small wooden shack at the back of his farm. For 15 years he toiled with barley, hops and yeast, trying to ferment that perfect brew. 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And today that's the very same pub that brings you great hospitality along with that glorious Carlton Draft. 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Good friends and good company. 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
1: Hi, this is Lee Kernighan here, and we're all heading for the mighty Tamworth Country Music Festival. It's on for 10 days, climaxing with the Country Music Awards of Australia. 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
2: I'm Kenny Chesney from my new album, The Big Revival. This is my new single, Till It's Gone.

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0: 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Sometimes you got to drink about somebody.
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2: G'day, Baz. What you been up to?
3: Helping to catch smugglers.
2: Pull the other one, mate.
3: Nah, seriously. The kids come home the other day with some story about a bloke stuffing live lizards into plastic tubes.
2: Oh.
3: So I go and take a squiz, and sure enough, there's this joker out in the scrub, only this time he's got a big net and he's trying to catch cockies.
2: So did you confront him?
3: Are you kidding? Nah, mate, I bravely snuck away and rung the customs hotline.
2: The what?
3: The customs hotline. Easy number to remember, 1-800-06-1800. I gave him a description of the bloke and the number plate of his car.
2: So what happened?
3: Well, customs caught up with him at Perth Airport, trying to smuggle something like 200 native birds and animals out.
2: Mate, they're worth a fortune overseas.
3: Not this lot. This bloke's facing up to 10 years in jail.
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6: Welcome to Ngambi. The post office opened on the 2nd of May 1870. The local railway station opened in 1880 and is served by V-Line services on the Shepparton Line to Melbourne. Ngambi sits on the shores of Lake Ngambi, an artificial lake created in 1891. Ngambi Lakes is made up of two main water bodies, Lake Ngambi and the Goulburn Weir. The construction of the Goulburn Weir began in 1887 and was completed in 1891. The Goulburn Weir was the first major diversion dam built for irrigation in Australia and was considered very advanced for the time. It was so highly regarded for its time that it appeared on the reverse of Australian half-sovereign and 10-shilling banknotes from 1913 until 1933.
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4: 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That's 5820 7800.

Following these simple rules will make using roundabouts easier. The roundabout sign means slow down and prepare to give way. So as you're approaching a roundabout, you must slow down and if necessary stop and give way to traffic already on the roundabout. When there is a safe gap in the traffic, enter the roundabout. You must also indicate left when exiting. Remember, slow down and give way to traffic already on the roundabout. The road is there to share.

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0: 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This has been a Motoring Minute. I'm David Brown.
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0: Tesla co-founder Ian Wright has turned his attention to making garbage trucks quieter and more efficient and says turbine engines are the answer. Wright has established his own business, Wright Speed, and after initially focusing on electric sports car development, the business is now offering a bolt-in electric drivetrain for Mack garbage trucks. Well, the system is also just as at home in city buses and delivery trucks. In fact, FedEx has ordered 25. Wright says an overnight charge of the battery pack provides 32 k's of range. Then the turbine spins up, burning fuel, either diesel or natural gas, to generate electricity to keep the truck moving. In total, the drivetrain has the potential to reduce fuel consumption by 70%, produces up to 400 horsepower.
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0: The Australian truck market enjoyed a slight rise in sales overall in September, with Isuzu once again proving the brand to beat. In total, 2,881 new heavy vehicles were delivered to customers, that number up 0.6% on the same month last year. Overall, across the first 9 months of the year, sales were up 2.2%. Isuzu sold 780 trucks in the month, followed by Hino, 392, Fuso, 330, Kenworth, 195, Iveco, 170, and also in triple figures was Volvo Commercial with 118.
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2: Welcome to Benalla. The site of Benalla today was originally a pastoral run owned by the Reverend Joseph Docker in 1838 and called Benalta Run, from the Aboriginal word for musk duck. A town was laid out on the site in 1846. The post office opened on the 1st of December 1844, but was named Broken River until the 1st of January 1854. A hotel, the Black Swan, was opened at Benalla in 1840, and a post office in 1844. The Commissioner for Crown Lands for the Murray District resided in Benalla, and conducted a court of petty sessions from 1846. A timber bridge was built over the river in 1847. Next year a hamlet was surveyed and named after the Benalta pastoral run. The name is thought to be derived from an Aboriginal word meaning water holes. The change of spelling from Benalta to Benalla probably arose from the original Benalta run's proprietor, Edward Grimes, not crossing the T when he filled in the application for the lease of the run.
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5: The next song I want to play is called Lindy. Lindy is the first song that I wrote in this collection of songs. Lindy is the first song that I wrote in this collection of songs. And I'm pretty sure I wrote this song in 2006. And I don't know if you've read any of the liner notes or not, but that's on the walls, but I wrote this album over time, and I wrote it, like I said, with a lot of it without music. A lot of the songs that I wrote, especially the ones I wrote by myself, I wrote without music. And this was the first one that I wrote like that. And the thing that I'm proudest of about this record is that I did it without a timetable. I did it without any expectations. They were just simple songs that came from the heart. And I was able to really be a storyteller, and that felt really good, because I felt like I didn't have any boundaries at all. I wasn't writing these songs for to be sure that they were under 4 minutes, and I wasn't writing these songs to fit anybody's formula but mine and the people that I wrote them about. And I honestly didn't think that anybody was going to hear these songs. I would have never envisioned when I wrote Lindy, I promise you, that I would be sitting here talking about that song. Because Lindy was just another brushstroke of my life in the islands that gave it heart and gave it charm. And he was a very sweet soul, but you know, and I never had a real conversation with Lindy, you know, and I don't know that many people that did really. And just an occasional hello here and there, walking past him, and you know, there was a month there where I would go down on island and I would come back and spend 2 weeks on the road, and then I would fly back down for a couple of days, and he was wearing the exact same shirt. You know, he just lived that life, you know, and that was his life. And but you could tell that if you took the time to look into his eyes, you could tell he's a good person. And you could tell that he had a lot of heart and he had his own story as to why he lived his life the way he did. But the thing that I loved about him is that he loved music. And one night, it was during the Christmas holidays, and I'd spent every, you know, 12 Christmases down there in a row. And this was in 2006, and I was walking past a small street, past a small church, and it had the doors open, and I heard piano music coming from the church, and I just walked through this little gate and walked up to the front steps of the church, and Lindy, of all people, was in there playing piano, and I didn't know he could play piano, but I think that I looked at him in such a different way, because there was something that I saw familiar. I saw this person alone with his thoughts and his music, and he was playing from the heart. He didn't know anybody was watching him. And that was the moment that I realized that even though Lindy lived a much different life than I did, that's when I realized that we had more in common than I could have ever dreamed of. And that's where this next song was born. And I went home that night and sat down and with a legal pad and just started writing the song.

0: School zones. Drivers must obey the school zone speed limit of 40 kilometres per hour between the school zone and end school zone signs. The school zone speed limit applies on New South Wales government school days and during the times on the school zone sign. School zone hours are normally 8 a.m. until 9:30 a.m. and then 2:30 p.m. until 4 p.m. School zones are enforceable on all New South Wales government school days. These include pupil free days and on the days when non-government schools may or may not be in operation.
1: It's 3:30.
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0: School zones. Drivers must obey the school zone speed limit of 40 kilometres per hour between the school zone and end school zone signs. The school zone speed limit applies on New South Wales government school days and during the times on the school zone sign. School zone hours are normally 8 a.m. until 9:30 a.m. and then 2:30 p.m. until 4 p.m. School zones are enforceable on all New South Wales government school days. These include pupil free days and on the days when non-government schools may or may not be in operation.
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2: Welcome to Coolack. Coolack Post Office opened on the 1st of June 1870. The school was established in 1872 of local stone, with the present weatherboard structure erected in the 1920s. It closed permanently in 1980. It is now the venue for the annual Coolack Festival of Fun, which offers a program of outdoor concerts by some of Australia's leading performers, along with the well-known Bald Archie Prize and a grand dinner celebrating the region's best wine and food.
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3: Welcome to Ngambi. It has been claimed that either the Natrik Bulok, Ngor Ayalam, or Thag Ungarung Aboriginal tribes occupied the land around what became Ngambi. An Aboriginal protectorate was briefly established at Mitchelston in 1839, but was moved the following year to what is now Murchison. The word Ngambi is said to be derived from a local Aboriginal word, Ngambi, meaning lagoon. The original lagoon is now part of Lake Ngambi. The first white men in the district belonged to the party of explorer Thomas Mitchell, which crossed the Goulburn River just to the southwest at what became Mitchelston. Overlanders followed in his footsteps and therefore used the same river crossing as did the postman on the mail route from Melbourne to Sydney, established in 1838. It was at this crossing that John Clark built the first licensed inn outside of Melbourne in the territory that would later become Victoria. That same year, Mitchelston became the first inland town site in Victoria to be surveyed, and it was here that the survivors of the massacre at Benalla arrived, also in 1838. We will.

0: jolly good fellow.
1: So next time you're passing through Leechville, pop into the Leechville Hotel, where everyone's a local.
0: Yeah.
1: Back in 1849, a Victorian barley farmer began brewing his own beer in a small wooden shack at the back of his farm. For 15 years he toiled with barley, hops and yeast, trying to ferment that perfect brew. 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
1: G'day, this is Colin Buchanan. You know, we're all heading for the mighty Tamworth Country Music Festival. It's on for 10 days, climaxing with the Country Music Awards of Australia. Hope to see you there.
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1: Back in 1849, a Victorian barley farmer began brewing his own beer in a small wooden shack at the back of his farm. For 15 years he toiled with barley, hops and yeast, trying to ferment that perfect brew. 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And today that's the very same pub that brings you great hospitality along with that glorious Carlton Draft. 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
1: 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It's an excellent pub.
2: Welcome to Holbrook. James McLaurin was born on the 23rd of July 1821 at Dunoon, Argyllshire, Scotland, and was part of Holbrook's early brush with bushranger Mad Dog Morgan. In 1852, James had been attracted to the Victorian goldfields, and in 1861 he acquired the 90,000-acre Yarra Yarra Run near Holbrook, then called Germantown. When Yarra Yarra was threatened by the bushranger Daniel Mad Dog Morgan, McLaurin led his sons and station hands in a raid on Morgan's camp, only to find it deserted. In his absence, his homestead was plundered by the bushranger. In March 1872, he was elected to the Legislative Assembly for the Hume and resigned in February 1873. He died on the 10th of November at Yarra Yarra and was buried in the Germantown Cemetery.

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1: So next time you're passing through Leechville, pop into the Leechville Hotel, where everyone's a local. Back in 1849, a Victorian barley farmer began brewing his own beer in a small wooden shack at the back of his farm. For 15 years he toiled with barley, hops and yeast, trying to ferment that perfect brew. But he never got it right. And then he died. So we bought up the land in Pyramid Hill at a very cheap price and built a magnificent pub. And today that's the very same pub that brings you great hospitality along with that glorious Carlton Draft. What a lovely story. Good friends and good company. You'll find it all at the Victoria Hotel, Pyramid Hill.
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0: Are you rethinking your purpose in life? Being centered in a strong spiritual connection is more important now than ever. Hi, I'm Gwen Blankenship, hypnotherapist, international instructor, and author. Each episode, I'll share my experiences with guiding spiritual regression clients into the afterlife and the soul lessons gained, prompting you to explore your own soul's journey and empowering you by shifting your perception of yourself and your place in this world. I want you to know that you're here by design, not by accident. You are not alone. You are loved. You are here on purpose for a purpose. When you stand in your truth and fulfill your purpose, you support others in fulfilling theirs. If this intrigues you, stay tuned in as we explore. Hey, everybody. Thank you for joining me today for the Afterlife Teacher. We have another great topic. This is something that I get asked a lot on interviews, different podcasts, about what goes on beyond the veil, right? That soul expansion, the soul's adventures in the higher realms. I mean, that's what every day at the office is like for me, right? My clients go into that space, they explore more deeply, and I've been in that space, and it is fascinating. So I love talking about this. We're talking about beyond the physical world. We're talking about moving into this luminous space, this dimension. It's more than consciousness. It is a dimension that souls reside in. And in this space, they encounter new energies. They absorb wisdom. They prepare for their next incarnation. They review the incarnation they just had. And we're going to talk a little bit first about the higher realms and what that is, right? You know, it's that space of light and consciousness that souls reside and journey to between lifetimes, between incarnations. And in that space of radiance and peacefulness, there's just an unconditional love. There is a freedom from earthly limitations. So just going into that space, there's a sense of freedom that the client experiences. And it also allows healing to take place. It fosters growth, healing, expansion, just by having this awareness. But there are specific things that happen in session with guides for the clients. And, these are fields of light. You might visit halls of wisdom, celestial libraries. You might go off planet to another planet that is not Earth. You might go to a galaxy that is another part of this galaxy or a different galaxy. That's what we mean by the higher realms. And this is what happens in client sessions that bring about shifts in perspective. Because when you can see the larger perspective, it shifts everything. It helps you have a deeper understanding of yourself, your place in this world. And so in these higher realms, souls are experiencing profound expansion. So we're going to talk about that a little bit as they're perceiving themselves, not individually, but more as part of a tapestry, as part of the bigger picture of things, the bigger tapestry. Rather than being one tiny thread, they can see their connection to all that is in those spaces. But in those spaces, there's still individuality as a soul. And this is where souls are able to explore new energies. They meet with enlightened beings. They might even revisit memories of past lives. Or, sometimes it's future lives. That's what I'm looking for. Future encounters, future lives that they may live. And these are, all things that are normal in the session work that I do. It could be one of these things. It could be many of these things that a client might experience. It just depends on what they need for the time that they're coming in for the session. And we connect to these places often on our own anyway. But during a session, we can be guided more specifically towards a goal to find and uncover insights that would provide understanding for that client at this time, in this moment in their life, right? Whatever they need right now is what they're going to get. They might need to know about all of these things, or they might need to know one or two of these things. So souls in the higher realms are experiencing that expanded awareness that gives them an understanding of their connection and puts them in touch with other beings. And this could be their guides, it could be master teachers, it could be angels, it could be loved ones who have crossed over. You know, these are some of the beings that may show up, and they have knowledge. They can help the client uncover some of the mysteries about their lives. They can help them with some of the burning questions that they've had in their life. And what that does is bring a sense of peace. This space is a peaceful space, but they bring back some of that peace with them with the new understanding that they've gained. So, other times they're releasing. So sometimes they're bringing back, sometimes they're releasing unresolved emotions, dissolving karmic patterns. There are some spiritual practices that take place in the higher realms that they often are taken through. I've had clients that have gone to spaces. They were greeted by soul groups or taken to a soul group, and then their soul group did some type of ritual with them to help them shake off limitations. I remember one, they kind of gathered around the client and I don't know exactly, but I think it was like a blanket, like this giant blanket in the spirit realm. And it was a special blanket that all the soul group members took hold of with the client, that member of the soul group in the middle of the blanket, and started shaking out the blanket to shake out and release all the limitations, all the limiting beliefs that my client was holding. And so what that was doing was shifting the client's energy and shaking it out of their aura and out of their energy field. So it can take on many different forms. The way these rituals can take place. There have been times where they have come in very seriously as a soul group and come up to the client and led them through something that was like a death of the old energy, the old persona, and took them through this ritual in the spirit realm very seriously, and then told the client to lighten up. And then there was laughter and there was joy, and all of those things shifted and released from the client's energy field. So that's what we're talking about. These shifts can be quantum, they can be huge. And let's talk about this for a moment. Well, also, these are emotional. So as you're shifting the auric field, you're shifting the emotions along with the patterns. So if it's a fearful or a limiting emotion or a limiting belief, you're shifting that pattern within the client, in the soul, at the soul level, and then shifting that for the client here in the human level. So let's talk about the soul. The soul is magnificent. It is huge. It is humongous. It is like the most brilliant, bright, expanded light. And clients always talk about how they have to squeeze all that soul light, their light body, into that tiny little body. And they have to tuck and push and squeeze it in there to make it fit. So you're taking all of this and squeezing it into that little embryo, joining with the body, and then growing with it and having space to expand. But they're in partnership with the body. The soul is in partnership with the body. The soul is in partnership with the brain, and it's in connection with the highest self that's back in the higher realms, beyond the veil, beyond time, right? If you think of time as a band around the earth, then we're going to that expanded space beyond the limitation of time. But we need time as a measurement. We need time to measure growth. We need to measure against something. So time is a measurement, as is explained to me through clients. So once the soul has squozed into that little embryo, into that tiny little body, and kind of made themselves comfortable, and the soul describes making the adjustments, getting in there, adjusting all the dials and switches, getting everything lined up, then it acts like a battery pack. The soul is what is bringing the body alive, and that, you know, it joins with the humanness to activate it. And all of this is happening simultaneously. And then during the incarnation, we're staying connected to our soul. We're always connected to our soul. So there's the bigger piece, and then there's the smaller piece of the bigger piece, which is still really big, that squeezes into these bodies. And then we stay connected throughout our lives. So you're connected right now, right? You just are. And then often during our dreams, we may go back at night and visit with our guides in a way that we can communicate more clearly, get some understanding, just like we do in session work, right? Where we're just getting deeper wisdom related to questions that we have. You know, we have questions that come up, but we have the ability to have help and get some of those questions answered. So the soul is magnificent and the colors are luminescent. They are colors that we can't even describe in earthly terms, even though we try to, and they are just brilliant. And then in session, the soul is stepping outside of its human self to reconnect to the higher self, the highest self, okay? So the soul steps into human self to experience, to learn, to grow, to support the earth. Souls come in to support earth with the shifts because that energy shifts the consciousness of the planet from the consciousness of the beings on the planet to the actual consciousness of the planet itself through our incarnations. So we are connected to the earth. A lot of the work that I do is helping souls connect and ground to Gaia and also to their soul state, because we are that connection between heaven and earth. We are the link. And that energy runs through us and we connect to the earth energy, to nature. But I'm talking deeper than nature. I'm talking to the about the core of Mother Earth. Humans are the link. And this is coming through client sessions. Everything I'm sharing with you right now is coming through 20 years, 20 plus years of client sessions and clients reporting back to me these things. And those telepathic communications occur when the client is in deep trance. And, you know, there's soul power versus brain power. And we're speaking of the soul power that has the ability to problem solve beyond mental brain power. So we're bringing that information that's helping us problem solve. We're bringing that information from those places that goes beyond this human brain, which is lucky for us that we are in contact with that and in contact with our guides for things that we're working on during our incarnations. And, you know, we also have our loved ones that may be in touch with us. We may have soulmates. We have our soul group members, even pets. Sometimes I forget to mention the pets because we have those special pets that will join us in session and that will join us during these times. So in the higher realms, just experiencing the higher realm is reminding us of our natural state, which is that expanded state. So just feeling that in your body helps you to open up to truth, to awareness, to connection. Instead of being closed off, we can open ourselves up and stand in our truth and stand in our power, being connected to our soul. It's not like force. It's not like power like by force. It's power by being and knowing who we truly are as a soul and being in touch with those higher realms while we're walking around on this planet and experiencing our life for this incarnation. And with understanding and awareness that's helping guide us through these steps. So perceiving ourselves as part of the bigger tapestry is one piece of that, but we're also, there are times where we're merging with light. There are times where we're meeting those enlightened teachers, master teachers, enlightened beings, wise ones, soul advisory council, the high council, even higher up, galactic councils, guiding clients into those spaces to connect with those higher beings that are here to support them now. And then taking clients to celestial libraries or a place of the Akashic Records. So these are places that clients can like pull off the volume that represents them. Go to the part of the library that has the books of their lives, their life as a soul, their lives on other planets, all of their incarnations, whether Earth or elsewhere, and explore that. And then we're expanding our ability to be able to go into these libraries and look at some of the record keeping and the record books for other beings as well. Only in some cases are we able to do that if it's going to help this client at this time in their incarnation. So a well-known, if your client is a mathematician or a scientist, they may have the ability to go into the Akashic Records to explore deeper into the lifetime of a scientist, like a well-known scientist that could help them with what they're working on now. Or like a hypnotherapist like me. I can go in and speak to some of the greats in a way that's going to support me and my work and help me because some of those beings do connect with me and talk with me, but I can do this in a deeper way, in a more expanded way that's going to give me insight and guidance with what I'm working on now. And, honoring them by the work they started or the work that they did that I'm continuing along my path, along with my own past lives that have led me here. So, it's fascinating work. And these other planets that we're talking about may have telepathic communications, but different bodies than our human bodies. Sometimes they're similar, sometimes they're different, sometimes they're formless. Sometimes these bodies do not have a shape the way that we do, but they're able to explore, souls can explore energy this way. The soul is able to take on the shape of the vessel that it inhabits in these different incarnations, but it can also just go or just be in these places of sight, light, sound, and immerse themselves in it. It's so beautiful. I've experienced this in session myself, and clients have too. And so when that's happening, I give them space to explore that and really feel the energy, feel the connection to the vibration that's coming through that is there for them at this time for a reason, for whatever they're working with at the time they come in for the session. And so when we're talking about these energies, it is shifting. So sometimes we're healing from past lives, and sometimes we're We're healing limiting beliefs, or we're clearing some physical. So there's auric healing that takes place, and there's psychic surgery that takes place in my sessions, soul expression, spiritual regression, Cesar. We're working in that psychic space in that higher level to heal dense wounds to the aura, to heal limiting beliefs, to shift those old patterns by gaining insight, to find and follow the soul's purpose. But we're talking about deep and profound shifts, deep, that the client comes back free of whatever was troubling them when they came in. Being reminded of the enlightened soul that they are, being reminded of why they were born into this, onto this planet, into this family at this time in history, all of those things are restoring the client back to a higher vibrational self that is going to support them as they emerge from the session. And we're also strengthening the partnership to the soul, that partnership to co-create with your soul. Your soul is part of you, but you can line things up and save some steps by being more aware and more in tune and more in touch with the soul. And strengthening connection to guides. You may have a new guide coming in. And so often clients are guided to work with me because there's like a changing of the guides, and they may have a ceremony that takes place. And the new guide comes in, like with my students. My students go through shifts with the varying stages of the training they go through with me. And new guides come in that are going to support their hypnosis journey as a hypnotherapist, their past life journey as a past life regressionist, and these advanced levels that clients go through. And so that may take place in a session, introducing the new guide that's more of a specialty guide that helps them with the various things that they're working on. And, during the time in these light realms, just experiencing is realigning their nervous system to bring peace. It's bringing in more peaceful energy back into the body to help that client who has been through some tough times. And we know it's been challenging, but you can shift that and like pick yourself back up energetically, stand up tall and proud that you made it through that challenging time. And you're here and you're wiser and stronger because of it. You learned a few things that you don't want to go through that again, but you learned a few things along the way. And then also we pick up new things that are going to support us in the next stage of the journey. So these are things that happen with the auric healing and working with the guides and, even the soul advisory council that comes in and integrating. So there's an integration process. I know they're trying to hurry me up here. There's an integration process that takes place on the end of this. And as the client is coming back through the veil, back into the body, they're stronger. Their soul power is stronger. It's like charging up your battery pack. All the experiences that you've been through that have been draining that battery pack. And we take it into the soul level. We charge up that battery pack and help the client to come back in amplified, stronger, better, kind of filling out their aura better in this physical body. And it's amazing the transformation that takes place because I see this happening in front of my eyes with my clients. And by the way, whether it's online or in person, it's just as strong. I have the connection with my clients. I teach my students to have the connection with my clients that goes beyond the internet, that goes beyond this room, whether they're sitting 3 feet away or they're sitting in another country. We have that connection. And we have that connection with their guides, with their soul that's there with us as well. And we're opening those connections to strengthen that soul power in the physical body for that client. And this is all taking place beyond the veil, and then we bring it back in. And what we're doing through all of these experiences and all of these soul journeys is really shifting the awareness on the planet. It's shifting human consciousness, shifting the energy of the planet, and it's shifting you. But it's happening one client at a time by being in this luminous energy, in these luminous realms of light. And it's fabulous. It is just magnificent. That's the best word I can use to describe it. And I love being part of this process for my clients. I love teaching my students how to do this work and watching them light up. You know, the first time they guide someone into that space, and then they get better at it and they do it more. And then they realize that each experience is unique with each of their clients, but it shifts something in them. And so me being in that space with my clients over the years has shifted things in me through these journeys beyond the veil, with my clients, with myself being in the client chair, and my own work that I do to keep that connection open and strong. And what this is doing is helping to connect the client to their place in the broader scheme of things and to understand their role in that, because all souls are part of the shift. All souls are needed at this time in history to be part of that. So as we wind up here, I just want to say it's not about being perfect. It's about being present, being connected to find and follow your soul's connection, your soul's purpose. You were listening to Bryn Blankenship, the afterlife teacher. You can follow me on Facebook, Instagram, YouTube, Pinterest, and I think I'm on Threads now too. So thank you so much. And until next time, see you later.
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3: Welcome to Gundagai. The Gundagai area is part of the traditional lands of the Wiradjuri-speaking people before the post-European settlement, and also holds national significance to Indigenous Australians. The geology of the Gundagai Shire and its situation on a sizeable prehistoric highway, the Murrumbidgee River, indicates it would have been an important mining, manufacturing and trading place before the arrival of the Europeans. The floodplains of the Murrumbidgee below the present town of Gundagai were a frequent meeting place of the Wiradjuri. A borrowing has been identified close to town. Some believe the name Gundagai derives from the name Gundabandu, Bingi, which is said to mean cut with a hand axe behind the knee, based on Gunda meaning sinews at the back of the knee, and Bingi meaning cut with a tomahawk. The significance of the meaning is not clear, though it has been suggested it might refer to the shape of the river bend. It has also been suggested that the name may mean going upstream or poor crows. In 1826, it was the name of a station run by William Warby and owned by his brother Ben. Australian-born Hamilton Hume and British immigrant William Hovell were the first European explorers to visit what is now Gundagai when they passed through the region in 1824. Hovell recorded seeing trees already marked by steel tomahawks. Aboriginal leaders Pat Dodson and Noel Pearson, along with senior retired military and vice-regal appointees and current Australian business leaders, met at a remote property on the Murrumbidgee River near Gundagai in September 2008 on the first stages of an Australian dialogue to promote constitutional reform and structural change for Indigenous Australian people.
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0: Back in 1849, a Victorian barley farmer began brewing his own beer in a small wooden shack at the back of his farm. For 15 years he toiled with barley, hops and yeast, trying to ferment that perfect brew. But he never got it right. And then he died. So we bought up the land in Pyramid Hill at a very cheap price and built a magnificent pub. And today that's the very same pub that brings you great hospitality along with that glorious Carlton Draft. What a lovely story. Good friends and good company. You'll find it all at the Victoria Hotel, Pyramid Hill.
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Welcome to Seymour. Adventure enthusiasts can jump in the car and head for the picturesque State Forest in Tallarook Ranges, providing opportunities for a range of activities including bushwalking, four-wheel driving, horse riding, mountain bike riding, and camping. Or you can try fishing, hire a canoe, or launch your boat onto the Goulburn River.

0: you.
1: I wrote Long Hot Summer with Richard Marx, and we hadn't written a lot in the last year or two, and I really loved writing with him. We wrote Better Life on the last record, and Everybody on the last album as well. And I just really wanted to write with him again. And he came to Nashville, and it's just typical sort of like drum machine, little loop groove, and I like the drive and arpeggio sort of thing. And I like to have at least one good summer song on the record. And again, for touring, it's always good having those songs. And whether it's the radio or whether it's just listening to songs in the car, that's the place where I more often than not

0: Part Week Spare Parts stock the largest range of heavy truck spare parts outside the metropolitan area, with spares for all models including Western Star, Sterling, Freightliner, Mercedes-Benz and Nissan UD trucks. Hartwick's also stock a huge range of driveline parts to suit all American models as well as Caterpillar, Cummins and Detroit. Open Monday to Friday 7:30 till 7 p.m. and Saturdays 8 till 3 p.m. That's Hartwick's Spare Parts, just off the Hume Highway at the Thaguna exit on the north side of Albury, or phone 6049 6000. That's 6049 6000.
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0: So filming the Mind video, was this your first time acting with babies? I love that scene. It's so cute. That had to be something different for you.
1: The little kids on the set were my favorite part about shooting this video because there was such a childlike energy about the whole shoot. There was always some little kid laughing in the background or screaming or chasing each other around. And I nicknamed them all the Littles because you see a few different kids in the video, but what you don't realize is that every single one of the kids in the video had really big families, and I flew all of their families to Maine so that we could have everyone feel like they were sort of on a vacation rather than just taking the kids that were going to be in the video. And so there were so many more kids running around than you saw on screen. There were probably about 20 different little kids under the age of 10.
0: And I heard you actually got to spend some time with some fans out there. Once they heard you were in town, they all rushed to the set.
1: It was really cool being in Maine and having the town all come together and all be buzzing about the video. It's a small town up there, and they really showed us a lot of love. People showing up to wherever we were filming with my tour t-shirts on, and it was wonderful. It was a really cool feeling to be welcomed.
0: Now, the girl in Mine is such a heroine. She's trying not to look back at the hurt of the past. She's trying to move forward. Are you someone in your career who tries not to look back and always be looking ahead?
1: I think that keeping a balance on retrospect and looking at the future is really important. I think that I've gotten to live a life for the last 2 years that I never imagined I'd get to live, and experience these celebratory moments of award shows and playing in stadiums and selling out my first headlining tour. Those were all things that I never expected. It just felt like a dream. So I think that if you get to experience something like that deserves looking back on every once in a while. And looking over at your Grammys every day and going, wow, that's really cool that that happened. But then again, for me, looking forward is just as important. I think that it's all about the balance of making sure that you know who you're going to be and who you are right now, but also remembering who you were 2 years ago.
0: Now, when I was listening to Mine for the very first time, I had it on the background. I was writing an email, and when I got to that one line, "A careless man's careful daughter," I was like, rewind, I gotta hear that again.
1: Thank
0: And to
1: you.
0: me, a good country song is one that makes you do that. You can't just have it on in the background. You've gotta listen to the lyrics and really just think about them. Is there another line on this album, another song on this album that you really think people are just gonna be grabbed by the
1: Well,
0: lyric?
1: thank you. A lot of comments that I've gotten about the song Mine are based on that line, "You made a rebel of a careless man's careful daughter." And I love it when I get compliments based on like a certain line of the song, because as the writer of the song and as the writer of the entire record, a lyric compliment is like the best compliment for me. That's the one where I just like get so excited and it makes my day. On this record, I'm really proud to say that there are so many lines like that I'm just really proud of, and lines that I can't wait for people to discover that really cut through to what I mean in the song and say it exactly how I felt it. And that's, for me, the ultimate goal of making music. Every song on this record is a story about my life or something I've gone through in the last 2 years, and Mine is no exception to that. The first single is about the tendency that you have to run from love when you've seen it fail in the past. Love is something that I think a lot of people have a hard time navigating through, and especially with long relationships and all that. And I think that if you see enough of your friends or your family get hurt by love, a lot of times you're more inclined to run from it. So I've experienced that in the last 2 years, but even though you can be kind of scared and confused by love, I'm always going to have this blindly optimistic hope that you could find someone who could change all of that and could break that pattern and break that cycle. And I think that it's important to believe in that. The story of my first single off of Speak Now, the story of Mine, is a song about somebody who's been hurt by love and has seen it fail over and over again and isn't looking for love, and then finds it and has to work through the fact that she's seen all of these people get their hearts broken by love, and she has to realize, you know what, this time it's worth fighting for. And maybe if we just hold on to this and work through the problems that love and it, you know, inevitably brings on, it could be worth it. And I do think that about love, that if you find the right match, if you find the right person, it could be worth fighting for. The video for mine really definitely depicts the story that I had in my head when I wrote it. You know, it's this girl who, when she's least expecting it, meets someone and gets thrown into this really wonderful, safe, loving, secure relationship, but constantly has to battle the demons of looking back on her past and seeing her parents fight and seeing the fact that love has the ability to really hurt and cause pain. And she's really got to fight through
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3: Welcome to Gundagai. Pioneers settled in the Gundagai area probably as early as 1825. The Murrumbidgee River crossing became a major stopover place between Sydney and Melbourne, and the town site was gazetted in October 1838. Bullockies, their teams, tucker boxes and dogs played a vital role in the transportation of goods. They were renowned not only for their hard work under difficult conditions, but also for their colourful language and their poems, songs and yarns shared around the campfire at night. Controversy abounds whenever the original doggerel or poem about the dog is mentioned, and no definitive copy of these early verses survives. It may have been Charlie Bo-Yang York who wrote down the following version in the late 1850s. As I was coming down Conroy's Gap, I heard a maiden cry. There goes Bill the Bullocky, he's bound for Gundagai. A better poor old bugger never earned an honest crust. A better poor old bugger never drug a whip through dust. His team got bogged at Nine Mile Creek. Bill lashed and swore and cried. If Nobby don't get me out of this, I'll tattoo his flaming hide. But Nobby strained and broke the yoke and poked out the leader's eye. Then the dog shat in the tucker box 9 miles from Gundagai. Another early fragment runs, good morning, mate, you are too late. The shearing is all over. Tie up your dog behind the log, come in and have some Dover. For Nobby Jack has broke the yoke, poked out the leader's eye, and the dog shat in the tucker box 9 miles from Gundagai. Other verses went on listing the Bullocky's many misfortunes, of which the dog's action was the last straw. Perhaps the last words on this poem should be those of Patrick F. Sullivan, former owner and editor of the Gundagai Independent. In his Buzz column of May 31, 2007, he wrote, the original is the anonymous doggerel which begins, good morning, mate, you are too late. Mind you, the end result is the same. The poor old Bullocky ends up with a strangely flavoured tucker. That's the glory of our dog. He was not one of your bootlicking faithful types. He had a mind of his own and a unique way of showing his displeasure with his master. It was certainly Jack Moses who cleaned up the originals and wrote his famous poem, 9 miles from Gundagai, probably in the 1880s, with the refrain, and the dog sat on the tucker box 9 miles from Gundagai. It was widely circulated on postcards, published by newsagent Ephraim O'Sullivan, and sold at Gundagai Railway Station for many years. In 1922, Jack O'Hagan published the Foxtrot Along the Road to Gundagai, a hugely popular song whistled by Australian diggers abroad. Both poem and song have become much-loved additions to Australia's folklore and deserve much of the credit for popularising the image of a dog sitting on a tucker box.

That's the Divinals with Elsie. And let's get a bit cheerier now. This is the Proclaimers with I'm Gonna Be 500 Miles. And I want everyone to sing along to this.

That's Todd Rundgren asking the eternal question, can we still be friends? No. I'm going to be snappy about it. No, we can't. Here's Van Halen with Dance the Night Away, a much better idea.

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